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3: Yeah, thanks, Kevin, down in the Gators locker room with Gators linebacker Miles Graham. First off, man, I want you to talk about vibes. When we talk defense coming back home after last week's game, we knew the Swamp was going to be rocking. Yeah. What does that do for you guys at home?
4: Man, it helped us a ton. Like, that was the loudest game I ever played in the Swamp, man. And the Gator Nation, they're like another player out there just contributing on the field. And we couldn't have done it without them. So we're blessed and we're thankful to have such a supporter fan base.
3: Offense putting points on the board. I want you to talk, too, what that does for y'all as a defense, yeah. Right? When they're putting points on the board, you guys, coach talks a lot about going out and playing free. Yeah. How does that help the front seven try and get after the quarterback?
4: Yeah, it helps tremendously, man. I mean, it takes a lot of pressure off of us. And, like, when we're up like that, they're going to throw more. So we get to pin our ears back and go hunt. And we're really grateful for a great offense like that.
3: Well, you get to go hunt. You talk about turnovers, right? You had a pick. We had a pick tonight as a defense. You picked up on the first fumble there early in the game. The momentum swift, right? Couple ebbs and flows. Offense fell off a little bit in the second quarter. Defense picked them up, limiting the damage on offense. You guys came out after half, gave up a quick touchdown, and then things just started to pick up from there. How did that feel from y'all's perspective on the defensive side of the ball?
4: Yeah, we felt like we were letting the offense down, and we knew we had to settle in and tighten up and stop them because they're obviously an explosive offense, so we needed to do a better job of containing them.
3: Coach talks a lot about turning the page. You guys go on the road again next week. I know you're still playing with a chip on your shoulder about this road game Florida that everybody's seen the last few years. What did last week's win do for y'all's confidence on the road just to kind of get that mentality out of the building?
4: Yeah, I mean, we're very confident. This ain't the same Florida that we've been the past few years. This is a new Florida, and we're confident, and we're going to enjoy this win tonight. But after tomorrow, Sunday, we're going to scratch it, and it don't matter no more. We're on to the next.
3: Well, we appreciate the time. Go enjoy this win with your teammates. Thanks, and we'll see you on the road next week.
4: Appreciate it.
3: Kevin, we'll send it back to you.
2: All right, Tate Casey, thank you very much. Miles Graham, thank you as well. Defensively for the Florida Gators tonight, they were not able to record a sack. They only had one tackle for a loss. But Miles Graham, for the third time in four games this season, led the Gators in tackles. He had eight, including five solo tackles against arguably the best quarterback in America. The best quarterback in America tonight, only he was able to muster 28 points and threw a pick late. Gators win 52-28, in large part because of the running game. 302 yards on the ground. And for one man, he continued to etch himself into the Florida Gator record books. We will hear from Jaden Baugh coming up next on the Regions Bank Gator Locker Room Show across the Gator Sports Network.
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0: Out of the pistol, the snap taken. Handed off the ball. Wiggles inside the one. He's in. Touchdown, Gators.
1: That's how the Florida Gators began the day after Ole Miss won the coin toss and deferred. Jaden Ball was not done, however, in the first half.
0: Turning a hand off the ball. Bounced out right. Oh. Broken tackle. Touchdown, Gators. There's nothing there. Nothing. And Jaden Ball made it work.
1: At that time, two touchdowns on the day for Jaden Ball. He became the fastest player in Gator history to have 10 rushing touchdowns in a season. He did it in 3.5 games. He broke Tim Tebow's record from back in 2007. Tebow got 10 rushing touchdowns in 7 games in 07. By the way, Tebow finished with a program record 23 rushing touchdowns. Does Jaden Ball get that number? Well, he got 3 more today.
0: 45-28, first and goal at the 1.5. Two back set. The triple I. Harper will probably bounce out of it. He does to the left. Dippery, the fullback. Turn, handed off the ball. Runs left, into the end zone. Touchdown, Jaden Ball. Hello, Heisman voters. Jaden Ball makes a third house call today.
1: Jaden Ball, with 142 yards on the ground, set the program record for the most rushing yards in a 5-game stretch. 29 carries, 142 yards, 3 rushing touchdowns. He's gone over the century mark in 5 consecutive games. The third Gator to accomplish that feat alongside Fred Taylor in 1997 and Emmitt Smith. I heard he was pretty good. He did it in 87 and 88. And Ball this season has gone over 135 yards on the ground and multiple touchdowns in each of the first 4 games. Back across the street here on the Regions Bank Gator Locker Room Show, we rejoin Tate Casey.
2: Appreciate that, Kevin. Down in Gators locker room with Gators running back Jaden Ball. First, I want you to talk about going out that first drive. Offense gets things going. Just to get the game kicked off, defense gives y'all the ball back, and you go put points on the board in the second. Second drive, what does that do for y'all's confidence and the momentum going into a game like this?
3: It gives us a lot of confidence. You know, they came in and they was talking. We heard it we heard that they wanted to stop the run in the screens, but we stuck to our game plan and, you know, we played our butts off. So that's why we came out here and got the win today.
2: Well, you talk about the game plan. The run game was a lot of conversation in the media this week. Obviously, they net 98th in the country in rush defense. You guys are coming in really, really hot in the run game. Yourself and Duke Clark, both 100-yard games today. What is it for the running back room? Because when you look at Duke, yourself, London, with the kick return yards today, that room's got to be riding a high after this one.
3: I mean, yeah, but we understand to keep our head down and just keep working. We don't talk too much, look at the press clippings or anything that's, you know, out there. We try to, you know, keep our head down and understand that we could be the best running back room in the country, so we just try to display that every time.
2: Coach started the season, talked a lot about the wide receiver room and the maturity in that room, a lot of the leadership qualities, yourself included on the offensive side of the ball with the running back room. When you look at the offensive unit as a whole, how has that core gotten a little bit closer to each other in the last few weeks as the season has progressed?
3: Honestly, we just got closer and closer. We understand what we can do out there. We understand we can put points on the board. We can make it explosive. Our main thing is to turn the, like, blow the roof off the swamp, you know. Each and every game we come out there, I try to tell them I'm trying to put 60. And I feel like, you know, we could have did that. It was a couple, like, missed runs that we could have got. I know I missed one that we could have put more points on the board, but we're just trying to run up the score each and every time we touch a field.
2: Is there something about knowing after a win like that, kind of like last week, that there's still plenty to correct, right? Okay. Coach says it all the time. You just said it just now. A second, third drive, a couple passes that get caught are touchdowns, right, if they're caught. What does that do for y'all's confidence moving into game week next week as you go back on the road to Missouri?
3: Well, that just gives us a lot of confidence, honestly. Yeah, it's a boost, but we understand that we have a lot to work on. We understand that we want to put more points on the board. Coach Buster, he's not going to let us, you know, ride our high horse. He's going to keep, you know, coaching us hard and getting us to understand that we could be the best offense in the country, and whatever we need to do is we're going to go out there and do it.
2: Well, I can tell you right now, there's a lot of energy in Gainesville as this game comes up next week. So good luck. Go celebrate this team, win, and enjoy your night. And, Kevin, we'll send it back to you.
1: All right, Tate Casey, Jaden Ball, thank you very much. Jaden Ball, Duke Clark, the first Gator duo to rush for over 100 yards each in the same game since 2022, 41 games ago If you missed Jaden Baugh's interview on SportsCenter during the week, I grabbed a clip and I played it about 5 hours ago on Countdown to Kickoff. If you heard it then, first off, thank you for sticking with us that entire time. Jaden Baugh said he gets a text from his father every Monday. His dad sends him a picture of the Heisman Trophy and says, go get it. Jaden Baugh is going over 135 and multiple touchdowns in all four games. The Gators are 4-0, 2-0 in conference play. They blast Ole Miss tonight in the Swamp, 52-28. Coming up next, we give you a couple of updates from the SEC Top 25 games in progress, and we check the road ahead for the Florida Gators next on the Regions Bank Gator Locker Room Show across the Gator Sports Network.
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1: I'm Kevin Winter on the Regions Bank Gator Locker Room Show. Gators win tonight 52-28. They go to 4-0 on the season, 2-0 in SEC play. Couple of quick updates before we check the road ahead. Mississippi State has taken an early 7-0 lead on Missouri. Again, that's ranked on ranked. By the way, those two teams have two of the three longest active losing streaks against ranked opponents. So something has to give tonight. USC is up 6-3 on Oregon, extra point pending there in the second quarter. LSU 7-0 over Texas A&M, and Alabama is taking South Carolina to the woodshed early, 21-3. Keelan Russell already has three touchdown passes with six to go in the second quarter. Reminder across the network, you're going to want to tune into this one, and if you're in the Gainesville area, you're going to want to be at the Swamp Restaurant on Monday night, because that's when John Summerall will sit down with Sean Kelly, the voice of the Gators, for Gator Talk. We're with you on Monday night beginning at 7 o'clock. And then next Saturday, the Gators go on the road for their second SEC road game this season. They visit the Missouri Tigers. We'll begin our network coverage at 12:30 in the afternoon. Kick from Missouri is at 3:30. For Sean Kelly, Shane Matthews, Tate Casey, Jeff Cardozo, engineer extraordinaire Steve Egan, and Alex Bauer back at Master Control. I'm Kevin Winter. Your final score tonight, the Florida Gators blast number 4 Ole Miss, 52-28. Florida right now is ranked 21. I'm very curious tomorrow afternoon when the AP poll comes out to see how high the Gators will fly. We'll talk to you next Saturday across the Gator Sports Network.
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bartender that I had a flat, and would he be kind enough to give me change for a one? Well, there was one thing I was sure proud to see. There wasn't a soul in the place except for him and me, and he just looked disgusted and pointed toward the telephone. I called up a station down the road a ways, and he said,

great the Q Club's playing. He was still bent over holding on to his knee, but everybody else was looking and listening to me, and I laid it on thicker and heavier as I went. I said, would you believe this man has gone as far as tearing Wallace stickers off the bumpers of cars, and he voted for George McGovern for president.

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1: Take a look at tonight's weather forecast. Mostly clear skies tonight with a low around 58 degrees. Easterly winds at 5 to 7 miles per hour becoming calm. Mostly sunny skies for tomorrow with a high near 86 and calm winds becoming westerly around 6 miles per hour in the morning. So tonight mostly clear, a low of 58. Tomorrow mostly sunny, a high near 86. And that's a look at your Bass Capital Radio weather.
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You know that woman didn't mean a thing to me. I hope I don't embarrass you too much here in front of all your friends.

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Canned goods scattered all the way to the curb. Look on her face saying don't say a word. So it's me and her and a can of beans sitting there on the front porch swing.

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1: Take a look at tonight's weather forecast. Mostly clear skies tonight with a low around 58 degrees. Easterly winds at 5 to 7 miles per hour becoming calm. Mostly sunny skies for tomorrow with a high near 86 and calm winds becoming westerly around 6 miles per hour in the morning. So tonight mostly clear, a low of 58. Tomorrow mostly sunny, a high near 86. And that's a look at your Bass Capital Radio weather.

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2: Take a look at tonight's weather forecast. Mostly clear skies tonight with a low around 58 degrees. Easterly winds at 5 to 7 miles per hour becoming calm. Mostly sunny skies for tomorrow with a high near 86 and calm winds becoming westerly around 6 miles per hour in the morning. So tonight mostly clear, a low of 58. Tomorrow mostly sunny, a high near 86. And that's a look at your Bass Capital Radio weather.

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1: Green flag goes in the air. 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
0: From Daytona to Homestead, catch all the exciting side-by-side passes for the lead of the NASCAR Cup Series. We are the voice of NASCAR.
1: Brad Keselowski up off of the corner. Ryan Blaney with a charge. Checkered flag is out. 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
1: Our overnight weather forecast calling for mostly clear skies with a low of 58 and easterly winds at 5 to 7 miles per hour becoming calm. Today, mostly sunny skies, a high near 86 with calm winds becoming westerly around 6 miles per hour this morning. So again, overnight, mostly clear, a low of 58, mostly sunny skies for today with a high near 86. And that's a look at your Bass Capital Radio weather.

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1: Our overnight weather forecast calling for mostly clear skies with a low of 58 and easterly winds at 5 to 7 miles per hour becoming calm. Today, mostly sunny skies, a high near 86 with calm winds becoming westerly around 6 miles per hour this morning. So again, overnight, mostly clear, a low of 58, mostly sunny skies for today with a high near 86. And that's a look at your Bass Capital Radio weather.

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1: Our overnight weather forecast calling for mostly clear skies with a low of 58 and easterly winds at 5 to 7 miles per hour becoming calm. Today, mostly sunny skies, a high near 86 with calm winds becoming westerly around 6 miles per hour this morning. So again, overnight, mostly clear, a low of 58, mostly sunny skies for today with a high near 86. And that's a look at your Bass Capital Radio weather.

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0: Hi, this is Jim Pignato, supporter of the arts. 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
1: Our overnight weather forecast calling for mostly clear skies with a low of 58 and easterly winds at 5 to 7 miles per hour becoming calm. Today, mostly sunny skies, a high near 86 with calm winds becoming westerly around 6 miles per hour this morning. So again, overnight mostly clear, a low of 58, mostly sunny skies for today with a high near 86. And that's a look at your Bass Capital Radio weather.

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T-top jacked in her cherry coke town. Mama and daddy put their roots right here, 'cause this is where the car broke down. Yellow dog school bus kicking.

0: 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One person may use, but the whole family suffers. 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
1: Our overnight weather forecast calling for mostly clear skies with a low of 58 and easterly winds at 5 to 7 miles per hour becoming calm. Today, mostly sunny skies, a high near 86 with calm winds becoming westerly around 6 miles per hour this morning. So again, overnight mostly clear, a low of 58, mostly sunny skies for today with a high near 86. 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

Hi, this is Jimmy Simons from St. John's River Pickleball Group. 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
1: Our overnight weather forecast calling for mostly clear skies with a low of 58 and easterly winds at 5 to 7 miles per hour becoming calm. Today, mostly sunny skies, a high near 86 with calm winds becoming westerly around 6 miles per hour this morning. So again, overnight, mostly clear, a low of 58, mostly sunny skies for today with a high near 86. And that's a look at your Bass Capital Radio weather.

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1: So when you get to the corner of Smith and Orchard, you're going to want to take a
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1: Then what you're
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1: do is turn onto Marcy Avenue.
2: Just broke up.
1: And go past the first three lights.
2: Happy about
1: and then
2: it.
1: Take the next left.
2: I don't really
1: drive
2: think
1: five
2: she's
1: more
2: happy,
1: blocks, but
2: you should be
1: who
2: there.
1: Who am I to judge, right?
2: Park
1: anyway,
2: on the right.
1: That's
2: I'll
1: what
2: see you
1: I
2: later
1: heard
2: tonight.
1: Last night.
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when the postman come to me, and he handed me a letter. I was as happy as I could be, for the fighting was all over and the battle had been won. Then I opened up the letter and it started, "Dear John."

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When I tell you who I'm wedding, you won't care, dear, anyhow. Now the ceremony has started, and I'll wed your brother, Don. 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
1: Take a look at your weather forecast for today. Mostly sunny skies today, a high near 86 with calm winds becoming westerly around 6 miles per hour. Partly cloudy skies with a low around 61 for tonight. So today, mostly sunny, a high 86. Tonight, partly cloudy, a low of 61. And that's your Bass Capital Radio weather.

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1: NBC News Radio, I'm Jim Forbes. A powerful nor'easter is leaving tens of thousands without electricity across the northeast coast. The storm is whipping up wind gusts of 60 miles per hour and creating 12-foot waves along the coast. And a worker for the New York City Housing Authority is dead after a tree fell on him during Saturday's powerful nor'easter. Jonathan O'Halloran has more.
2: Police say the 56-year-old was near the Cypress Hill houses in East New York, Brooklyn, when he was struck by a falling tree. He was rushed to Brookdale Hospital, where he was pronounced dead. The storm was bringing up to 60-mile-per-hour winds to the New York City region on Saturday, toppling trees and raising concerns about dangerous conditions all across the city. It was not immediately clear whether the man was on duty at the time of the incident. In New York, I'm Jonathan O'Halloran.
1: And I'm Jim Forbes.
3: This is Florida News Now.
4: Duval County School Superintendent is vowing to take swift action against employees who engage in misconduct with students. Dr. Christopher Bernier released a video statement.
5: This is unacceptable. It is not okay for any adult to betray the trust of children. It is not okay for any employee to abandon the code of ethics and the school board policies in which we all pledge to protect children.
4: Bernier's message came the same day Duval County Public Schools announced the arrest of math teacher Brian Orr, charged with offenses against students by an authority figure, lewd touching of a minor, and child abuse, according to the Jacksonville Sheriff's Office. This follows substitute teacher Cameron Coverson, who was arrested on Monday and charged with two counts of unlawful sexual activity with minors and other related charges. All three of Florida's NFL teams are in action this afternoon. The Jaguars host the Patriots, and the Dolphins look for their first win against Kansas City, both at 1 o'clock. Later, the Buccaneers are also hoping to obtain their first win as they host Minnesota. Coach Todd Bowles says Vikings coordinator Brian Flores has a dangerous defense.
6: A chaotic chaos, but they understand where it's going, you know, and that's been their calling card for the past couple of years. I think Flo does a great job in doing that and causing that, and it works for them.
4: Kickoff is at 4:05 Eastern today in Tampa. A body found in a burned-out car in a remote intersection inside the Eglin Test and Training Range complex near Eglin Air Force Base has been identified. Senior Airman Tamara Monique Bolden-Cloakley of Bourne, Texas. She served as a radiology technician and joined the service in 2021. The Air Force is investigating. No further details have been released. Florida gas prices are seesawing again. Despite the recent sharp rise in price, AAA reports the statewide average has fallen over the last 3 days and is now at $4.36 a gallon, and that's 3 cents cheaper than yesterday, but still 7 cents more than a week ago. With Florida's News, I'm Tim Atkins.
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0: Good morning. This is Pastor Matt Huntley at Christ Independent Methodist Church in Palatka. CIMC is a place where everyone can know God intimately, grow in faith together, and show the world who Jesus is. 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I pray that this message encourages you today to know Jesus and to walk in His truth.
1: Amen. If you have your Bibles, turn with me to Matthew chapter 6. I'm going to be back into the Lord's Prayer in verse 9. As you're turning there, I want to ask you to also stand. Can you stand and turn to Matthew 6 for me? We're going to do like we've done in past weeks. We're going to say the Lord's Prayer together as we kick off the sermon. So if you would stand with me in honor of God's Word, if you can, if you're able, and we're going to pray this together. We are going to go from the King James Version. That's kind of what we're using. That's the way that most of us grew up learning it and hearing it. And so that's what we're going to use here in the beginning part. So if you will, let's join our hearts together and pray this together. All right, you ready? Here we go. Our Father, which art in heaven, hallowed be thy name. Thy kingdom come, thy will be done, in earth as it is in heaven. Give us this day our daily bread. And forgive us our debts as we forgive our debtors. And lead us not into temptation, but deliver us from evil. For thine is the kingdom and the power and the glory forever. Amen. Thank you. You may be seated. I love us joining together in that, and I hope that you've continued with that challenge from day one a few weeks ago of praying the Lord's Prayer every day of this series. And we're in week three right now. I think we're going to go about 7 or 8 weeks. But what I really hope and pray is that our study of this and our saturation in it, applying it every day in our lives, that we'll just continue to see some things that we've never seen before, that we'll learn to get in tune with the Spirit of God. Because this is the way that Jesus said, this is how you pray. This is the manner in which you should pray. Now, we pray a lot of different details, but the structure is there for us. And so that's what we're really learning. And so I hope that as you're praying it, that God is doing something in you through it, hopefully growing a love for prayer. That's really what one of my main hopes is that we fall in love with God, knowing that we have access to Him through prayer. And so far, really in the last couple of weeks, we've really focused in on what the first part says in verse 9, which is, Our Father, which art in heaven, hallowed be thy name. And our focus last week was just really an understanding that God is a personal God. He is our Father, and not only that, He is in heaven, and His name is to be hallowed. His name is already holy, so we are acknowledging the fact that He is holy. And we want that to be true in our lives. We don't want that to be something that we just say, but we really want to know who God is and tell back to God who He is and His holiness. So His name is to be hallowed, that He is a personal God. He's near to us. He's a Father. He's tender. He's nurturing. He's caring, but He's also powerful and awesome and mighty and high and lofty and over all. His name reveals His character. His name just isn't a title. His name reveals who He is. His name is very important. Nothing and no one compares to Him. He deserves all praise and all worship. So Jesus teaches us the first part of your prayers really should be, Our Father which art in heaven, hallowed be thy name. Tell God how great He is. As soon as you say, Heavenly Father, or however you acknowledge who He is in your opening part of your prayer, start with worship. Just go into it. Get into it. You'll love it. Trust me. You will love the fact that God loves this. When we learn to love and do the things that God loves and wants us to do, man, we get to engage with His Spirit in a very personal way. So start out your prayers with worship. That's what Jesus modeled for us here. And so then this same theme kind of continues into verse 10, which is where we'll be today, which says, Thy kingdom come, thy will be done, in earth as it is in heaven. So God is not only our Father, but He is also a King with a kingdom. And He has a will. He has things that He wants to get done in His kingdom. And He invites us to join in with Him in that. He has a will. He's a King. He rules and reigns and executes justice and righteousness and holiness and the sovereignty and the power of His authority. And Jesus makes it clear that that should be our desire, to see his kingdom come to earth, to see his will be done in earth. Here it is like it is there. He wants us to want what God wants. So we're just going to take time this morning in this verse to really see what Jesus is saying, what he's trying to communicate, and then really just ask the Holy Spirit, Holy Spirit, what do you want me to know about God's character this morning? How do you want me to submit to you and align myself with your kingdom and your will? So let's look at this, verse 10. The very first word that's there is thy. Big word. Three letters, but a big word. I don't know how many times I've prayed this, thy kingdom come, thy will be done. Oftentimes when I'm trying to say it from memory, I'm just trying to get it right. I'm just kind of hoping I don't mess up the words. Or I don't say the wrong translation. You know, we get up, is it trespasses or is it debts? Is it your will or is it thy will? I know some of us have kind of learned that. But when I stop and think how many times I've prayed this and just skipped right over that word, just strung it right together with the next phrase, thy. I'm thinking about kingdom and I'm thinking about will, but don't miss the thy. Thy kingdom come. It's not my kingdom come. That thy is just yours. It's all about him. Our prayers are Godward and they are for him and to him, just like all of our worship should be. It's not about us. Thy kingdom come. That word is a game changer. Thy and my both rhyme, and they're only a couple of letters apart, but they are majorly different in their application and in their meaning. Never should we pray with a heart attitude that says, my kingdom come. My will be done. A lot of times we do come to God with, God, I have all these requests. I have these plans. Here's my ideas, God. And what I want you to do is to bless them. God, would you bless my plans? When we haven't even stopped to say, God, what is your plan? What does your word tell me to do? What is your kingdom focus? What is your will? And then I'll ask something totally different if it's not in line with that. But so often we're rushing into God's presence saying, God, let me tell you what I need and what I want and what my expectation is that you meet that desire of mine. And right away, Jesus is like, It's not your kingdom come. It's thy kingdom come. Thy will be done. Don't miss the thy. Kingdom first. God first. You can tell a lot about your own heart, and I can tell a lot about my own heart, by how often I use the personal pronouns of I, me, and my. And my conversations, but especially in my prayers. God, would you bless me? God, would you bless my, I? If you're finding yourself saying that a lot, if that's a part of your language a lot with people, then you might have a self issue. That a lot of it's about you. A lot of it's about what you want. A lot of it's about what you want people to know about you. How talented you are, or how strong you are, or how smart you are.

through growing in our faith is God takes a bulldozer to our pride. At least that's what he should do. He does that. Now, will we allow him to do that? As we grow in our faith, our conversations and our language should be less and less about us and more about him as we grow in our faith. If you find you've been a believer for a long time and you're like, man, I still find myself focusing on myself a lot. It's his kingdom. It's his will. Maybe you've missed something along the way to go, what's it all for? What's it all about? So the sanctification process of us getting into his word, of us being challenged by his word and by his spirit convicting us, is it supposed to be chiseling away the parts of us that don't look like Jesus as he molds us and conforms us to the image of his son. That's what he does. And so maybe we need to have more work. God takes a bulldozer to our pride and says, I want less of you and more of me in your life. That's when you'll truly be blessed. That's when you'll truly know what this whole life is all about. Jesus says things to us as believers, his disciples, like crucify the flesh and it's with its passions and its lusts. He says to put to death our self-centeredness. He tells us and his disciples, Luke 9:23, a great verse, this part of it, he says, if anyone would come after me, let him deny himself, take up his cross daily, and follow me. The life of a follower of Jesus is not about us. It's not about our preferences. It's not about our wants. We're to put those things aside and say, God, whatever you want is what I should want. Thy is such an important word that acknowledges God's place, his rightful place, not just physically like he's in heaven, like it says in verse 9, but in our hearts and in our lives as well. I love David's prayer that reflects this in 1 Chronicles 29, verse 10. It says, therefore, David blessed the Lord in the presence of all the assembly. He's talking about the nation of Israel is like all gathered around, all for this worship time. And David says, blessed are you, O Lord, the God of Israel. What, look at these words here. Our Father, forever and ever. Listen to some of the things that you find in the Lord's Prayer popping up through here. So he prays that. Verse 11, he says, yours, O Lord, is the greatness and the power and the glory and the victory and the majesty, for all that is in the heavens and in the earth is yours. Yours is the kingdom. Do you hear that? O Lord, and you are exalted as head above all. Both riches and honor come from you, and you rule over all. In your hand are power and might, and in your hand it is to make great and to give strength to all. And now we thank you, O God, and praise your glorious name. What a prayer. Sounds an awful lot like the Lord's Prayer. Now, if we were to continue on in verse 14, that's when he starts asking for requests. But you know how David does it? He worships God. And he says a lot of, yours, O Lord, yours. He's saying, thy kingdom, thy will. That's how we should pray, is we should start our prayers with worship and acknowledging that this is all about him. Everything I'm about to ask for and these requests that are coming next, I got to set it up right. I gotta position myself in such a way that God wants and desires. Then he says, now I'll listen to your prayer. God doesn't want us to come to him demanding things of him. Like he's a genie in a bottle saying, okay, I rub this, I get three wishes, God, right? He's like, no, I want your worship. I want your heart. I want who you are. I gave my son and he gave his life for you and I love you and I want you to worship me and talk to me and acknowledge my kingdom, kingdom, kingdom, kingdom. Lots of reflections in those verses of the Lord's Prayer from hundreds of years before Jesus ever spoke those words. The surrender to him and his kingdom and his rule. When we come to Jesus and we fall on his grace and mercy to forgive us of our sins, when we put our faith and trust in Jesus that he died on the cross for our sins, all of a sudden life isn't about us anymore. Or at least it should be. Should be about him. Paul reminds us over and over, you've been bought with a price. You are not your own. You're part of something else.
When we trust Christ, he replaces our heart of stone with a heart of flesh. When we get saved, we receive Jesus and all that he offers. When we believe,

0: believe on his name, John 1:12 says that he gives us the right to become children of God. As we come to Christ, we are leaving one kingdom and we're entering into another. So when we trust Jesus, we get saved. Something should change in us. Something gets birthed new in us when we trust him. We get adopted into his family. He becomes our Father, which art in heaven. At that moment of faith, simultaneously, when we trust Jesus, we become citizens of heaven. Your name is written in the Lamb's book of life. You're on the roll. When the roll is called up yonder, I'll be there. That roll is Matt Huntley. He'll be there because of his faith in Jesus. So even though I'm still here on this earth, I'm a sojourner. I'm an alien. I'm in another world right now. My citizenship is there. It's not here. And same for you. We have entered through faith in Jesus into a new kingdom, and we've left another one. At that same moment of faith, we also are born again of the Spirit, like Jesus talked about in John 3. And in John 3, it says that we can't even see the kingdom of God unless we're born again. The language that is used throughout the Bible and that Jesus uses over and over is he's talking about the gospel. And when he does, he's talking about the kingdom. It's not just be saved from your sin. He's saying you're being saved from your sin and from hell and from darkness to a kingdom. Listen to John 3, this conversation that Jesus has with Nicodemus. He says this, starting in verse 1. Now there was a man of the Pharisees named Nicodemus, a ruler of the Jews. This man came to Jesus by night and said to him, Rabbi, we know that you are a teacher come from God, for no one can do these signs that you do unless God is with him. Now, we're not really sure at this point whether he's kind of trying to trick Jesus or whether he's truly saying like, hey, we see that there's something different and we acknowledge that there's something about you that seems like you're from God. But something, Jesus's reaction to him is not like, well, let's talk about that for a minute, Nicodemus. Let's discuss what you just said. Instead, what Jesus does is he points him immediately to a kingdom. Look what he says in verse 3. He says, Jesus answered him, truly, truly, I say to you, unless one is born again, he cannot see the kingdom of God. Nicodemus didn't even come asking about the kingdom of God. But that's what Jesus wanted him to see immediately. This life and eternity and what you're talking about with God is all about a kingdom. No one who, unless he's born again, can see the kingdom of God. Verse 4, Nicodemus said to him, how can a man be born when he is old? Can he enter a second time into his mother's womb and be born? Jesus answered, truly, truly, I say to you, unless one is born of water and the Spirit, he cannot enter the kingdom of God. That which is born of the flesh is flesh. That which is born of the Spirit is spirit. Do not marvel that I said to you, you must be born again. And then a few verses later, we get the famous John 3:16. For God so loved the world that he gave his only begotten son, that whosoever should believe in him should not perish, but have everlasting life. And you know where that life is going to be? In the kingdom. In the kingdom. He's pointing us to a kingdom. Our salvation by the grace of God through our faith in Jesus Christ allows us to be born again and allows us to be able to see the kingdom of God. Salvation brings us into a kingdom. Salvation is a rescue from the penalty of sin, which is death and destination in hell, to forgiveness and to God's kingdom in heaven forever with him. Listen to how Paul says this. I love this in Colossians chapter 1, 13 and 14. He's talking about all that Christ has done. Listen to this. He says, he has delivered us from the domain of darkness and transferred us to the kingdom of his beloved Son, in whom we have redemption, the forgiveness of sins. That's what happened when you trusted Christ. You entered a kingdom. So when we come to God in prayer and we say, God, here's what I want. God, here's what I want. God, here's what I need. And we don't first stop and say, God, you're the king. You have a kingdom. I want to submit myself to you, to your authority, to your rule. Help me to know what you want. That's how we need to start. We need to acknowledge the fact that that's what we've been saved from, and that's what we've been saved to. The language, I mentioned this a minute ago, throughout the Bible of God's work and involvement in the world has always been about kingdom. When you think about creation, when you think about how God made the world, God made Adam and Eve in his image, and he put them in a garden, and that garden was a perfect place. It was like heaven came to earth. When you hear that prayer of thy kingdom come, thy will be done, on earth as it is in heaven. That's what the Garden of Eden was like. God's will was being done. His kingdom had come. They had fellowship together and there was nothing between them until sin. That sin broke that fellowship and God had to intervene, and he intervened with his grace. God didn't mess up. We did. Adam and Eve did. Man did. But the picture and the evidence of God's love and grace and mercy is that he wanted to reconcile us to himself, to bring us back into the kingdom. So even though they were banished from the Garden of Eden, he said, you know what? If you'll put your faith in me. And even in that moment, he provided a sacrifice for them in the garden. He killed an animal. That animal shed its blood. He took the skin and covered their nakedness and their shame. A picture of the gospel and a picture of the kingdom being reconciled together. And that's what the whole rest of the story is about. And then we fast forward throughout all of history and how Israel, time and time again, scripture says the reason that God set them apart as a nation was that he wanted to show the rest of the world what the kingdom of God was like. And they did a horrible job of it, as you and I probably would have too, and we do every day. But he said, I want to set you apart so the nations will see you and see who God is and see what his kingdom is like. And then as Jesus shows up after Israel's rebellion time and time again, the nation of Israel went from one kingdom to another, one king to another, one ruler to another, until Jesus comes on the scene. And at that time, the Roman Empire is over that area and over Israel. And Jesus steps in and makes a bold proclamation. Listen to this in Mark 1, 14 and 15. Now, after John was arrested, John the Baptist, Jesus came into Galilee proclaiming the gospel of God and saying, the time is fulfilled. The kingdom of God is at hand. Repent and believe in the gospel. So in these verses, what we see is the gospel of God, the kingdom of God was standing right in front of them in the person of Jesus. He's saying, the time is right. I'm right here. This is the kingdom breaking in. This is the kingdom of God breaking through. And it's called the gospel of God, the kingdom of God. Repent and believe this. The gospel is about a kingdom through faith, believing in the gospel, repenting of our sins. There are many kingdoms and nations and tribes on the planet, past and present. But spiritually speaking, there's only two kingdoms. There's the kingdom of darkness. There's the kingdom of light. One is ruled by Satan. One is ruled by God. And there's only one that wins. There's only one that's in control. This is supernatural. There are a lot of things about the kingdom of light, about the kingdom of God. When you look at it in comparison to what the kingdom of darkness is, what the world is like, it's totally upside down. What Jesus teaches is what we call the upside down kingdom is kind of what it's called. It's like, let me just read you a couple of these things. The kingdom of darkness, the world says, promote yourself. God's kingdom, and Jesus says, humble yourself. The world says, the first are the greatest. Jesus says, the last shall be first. The world says, rule by power. Jesus says, lead by serving. The world says, get revenge, get even. Jesus says, forgive your enemies. The world says, look out for number one. Jesus says, love your neighbor as yourself. The world says, gain all that you can. And Jesus says, give generously. The world says, whoever dies loses. And Jesus says, whoever loses his life for my sake finds it. The world says, strength is everything. And God, and Jesus says, God's strength is made perfect in weakness. The world says, independence is freedom. Jesus says, surrender to Christ is true freedom. The world says, happiness comes from getting more. Jesus says, joy comes from knowing Christ. The world says, success is climbing higher. Jesus says, greatness comes through humbling yourself lower and becoming a servant. The world says, protect your rights. And Jesus says, lay down your rights for others. The world says, blessed are the powerful, but Jesus said, blessed are the poor in spirit. The world says, blessed are the aggressive and those who just go and take. Jesus said, blessed are the meek. The world says, blessed are the comfortable. Jesus says, blessed are those who hunger and thirst for righteousness. The world says, win arguments. Jesus says, make peace. The world says, judge others. Jesus says, remove the log from your own eye first. The world says, store up earthly treasures, and Jesus says, store up treasures in heaven. The world says live for today. Jesus says live for eternity. The world says the greatest is the one with the most followers, and Jesus says the greatest is the servant of all. I could keep going and going and going. The world says, make your name great. And Jesus says, hallowed be thy name. You see the difference? These are two totally different kingdoms. And as we live our lives every single day, we are being pushed and pushed and encouraged. And everywhere you look and everything you see on TV, everything you read, everything you encounter, all the entertainment, all your friends, sometimes family members are saying, do it this way. This is what everybody else is doing. This is what the kingdom that we live in, this is how they operate. And Jesus is saying, you are not of this world. And Jesus himself said, my kingdom is not of this world. As he stood before Pontius Pilate, he says, are you the king of the Jews? He says, well, you say that. And he says, well, where's your kingdom? He says, my kingdom's not of this world. You don't get it. And so Pilate, even as Pilate is, and these guys are, they're shouting, crucify him, crucify him. Pilate is like, he's not done anything wrong. He's not done anything worthy of that. He says, well, you say he's your king. Is he your king? And they say, we have no king but Caesar. That's what they said. So they wouldn't acknowledge the fact that Jesus was king. But that's what they put above his cross. They mocked him. This is the king of the Jews. And Jesus is all the time standing in front of them with his arms stretched wide, with nails in his hands and his feet. And he's forgiving the thief on the cross who says to him, remember me when you enter your, what's the word? Kingdom. Even then he knew there's something about Jesus that's not of this world. And that wherever Jesus is about to go when he dies, I want in on that. There's something special about this man, that his kingdom is not of this world. And I have to have faith in him alone. And that's what's going to get me there. There's no other way to enter the kingdom. That's what he wants our focus to be, not just in our prayers, but every day of our lives, to live not for this world, but to live for another kingdom that has a king who rules and reigns on his throne, who's not a tyrant. He is an almighty, sovereign ruler and king, but he's also our Father. We are his children through faith in Christ. This is a big difference in these two kingdoms. Now, I've been talking a lot about the kingdom. I haven't talked a lot about the will, but these things are so intertwined. What God's will is and what God wants from us is that we do the things that honor him. Seeing his kingdom come and his will be done is us acknowledging not only who God is and what he wants, but then doing something with it. What good is it for us to fill up with knowledge about the kingdom and what he wants? What he says is, I want you to live it out. I want you to live out the kingdom. I want you to show the world who Jesus is. Listen to what Matthew 5, earlier in the same Sermon on the Mount that Jesus said. It says, in the same way, let your light shine before others so that they may see your good works and give glory to your Father who is in heaven. Glorify him. Make his kingdom known here by the works that you do. We need to ask God to give us a heart and a desire that lines up with his heart and his desires in the world. And here's just a few things that he wants. He wants us to know him. He wants us to follow him. He wants us to obey him. He wants us to live in peace with each other as believers. He wants us to love and forgive. He wants us to bless people and be generous. He wants us to serve and be selfless. He wants us to share the gospel and the good news that Jesus saves. He wants us to invite other people into God's kingdom. He's called us ambassadors for a kingdom. He wants the world to know that they can be saved from their sins and they can have eternal life so that they can worship him too in his kingdom one day. We bring God's kingdom to earth and his will to earth by living out in submission to him and obedience to Christ. It's just as simple as that. So when we pray, thy kingdom come, thy will be done, don't forget the thy. Whose kingdom is it? Whose will is it? Who is it that we're praying to? So in this prayer, what we're saying is, Lord, I submit myself to your rule. I submit myself to your word, your law, your truth. I want to love it. I want to live it. I want to share it, and I want to show it. Not so that I can earn God's favor. Not so that I can earn salvation, but it's because of his favor. It's because of his salvation that we do these things. So that his kingdom can come and his will can be done in our lives.
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0: Hello, this is Kenny Morris. My co-host Bill Hughes and I want this program to be all about the Lord. For an hour, we want to give you hope and encouragement and let you know that all things are possible with God. And remember, your salvation only comes from our Lord and Savior, Jesus Christ. So if you believe on Him, you will have eternal life. So for the next hour, let's worship Him together.
1: Southern Inspiration.
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1: 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It's Barry Abernathy with Just Beyond.

Let us know if you would like to hear a song again or suggest someone for us to play. Just go to southerninspirations.org and let us know. In 7 days, we're going to do it all again. Until then, may God bless each and every one of you. Stay safe.

0: Kenny and I would love to hear from you. 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The information is there. For Kenny Morris, I'm Bill Hughes. Thanks for listening. May the grace of the Lord Jesus Christ and the love of God and the fellowship of the Holy Spirit be with you all.
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4: 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And did you know that only 1 out of 5 people with disabilities have a job? 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It's why she founded Biddy and Bo's Coffee, named after her 2 children with Down syndrome. This coffee shop is not only serving a hot cup of good joe, it's also a place that employs over 40 people with intellectual and developmental disabilities, like Jesse, the bubbly cashier who has cerebral palsy, or Matt, who has autism and says being a barista has helped build his confidence. 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After being in a serious car accident, Jason had to undergo surgery to repair a broken pelvis. As you can imagine, Jason was in a lot of pain. What's more, the long recovery became so discouraging for Jason that he began to sink into depression, depending on painkillers to numb the physical and emotional pain. Jason became addicted. Thankfully, though, he found a treatment center that specializes in addiction and disability. Like Jason, as many as 4 out of 10 people with disabilities experience substance abuse, be it by abusing prescription drugs or illegal substances. The abuse often leads to decreased health, which only worsens a person's disabling condition. Friend, if you or a loved one has a disability and is struggling with substance abuse, we want to help. Learn more about addiction and disability at disabilitycampaign.org.
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1: Hello, everybody. This is Jeff King, and once again, I want to thank you for tuning in and listening to the Voice of Hope radio program. The hope is, as I say, not in me. The hope's in the Lord Jesus Christ, and when you come to know Him as your Savior, He changes everything. And not only in this life, and it's enough just to enjoy the reality of what God does in our lives here on earth after we receive Him as our Savior, but the best is yet to come. You know, and that's one of the hope of the child of God is no matter what circumstances we find ourselves in, life's hard. I don't know if you folks have realized that. And if you've lived long enough, you know good and well that life is hard. And rough times are coming, no matter who, no matter how much money you have, no matter how much, good health that you have and opportunities that you have. The Bible says that we're going to have tribulation. Jesus said to his disciples, you know, these things have I spoken unto you, that in the world you shall have tribulation. But he said, be of good cheer because I've overcome the world. And we need to have an understanding of that and realize that we all have things that we must overcome. But without the help of Jesus Christ, everybody's going to face a time in this life to where they run out of resources. You run out of opportunities. I had a lady years and years ago, I was running an insurance debit when I was working my way through Bible college. And I was, you know, you collect, you run your insurance debit that week, you collect it up, and then you make sales from house to house between insureds, you know, house next door and other family members. And, you know, you're very, back in those days, the insurance agent was a very integral part of a family's life because he actually came by in many cases back then, not so much of it now, but in the home service industry, people actually went and collected, sometimes weekly. We always tried to do it monthly and really enjoyed it when it went quarterly or annually. But back in those days, most people paid either weekly or once a month. And so you had to collect the debit. You got paid, a general base salary based on the size of the debit. And then you made your commissions off what you were able to sell. And I had a lady on my debit that her mother was a fortune teller, but she was a nice lady, and she married this guy that was a pretty rough character, and he worked for the power company, and you know, climbed poles, and just kind of a rough guy, she had some issues, and he passed away, and he got killed just drastically. In an accident, and was killed, and in talking to her, and you know, we had to pay off the insurance on him, and you know, trying to console her, and she said, you know, don't worry. She said, I have always been able to pull myself up by my own bootstraps. I don't need God. I don't believe in God, and I'll get through this like I get through everything else. I'll just get myself through it. Well, it wasn't but just a month or so after that, she committed suicide. And it's just one of those realities that people don't understand how drastic life can change and how out of control, as far as our ability to control, can get out of, you know, can just get to a point to where there's no answer. And that's where the Lord comes in. That's where people come to the end of themselves. And that's when you're talking about spiritual things and a person's relationship with God, it's a mindset. And, you know, everybody talks about their own life and their own testimony and the own situations that they face in their own lives. And everybody has a story. And as we go through these stories of our lives, God, it goes back to John chapter 1, you know, where the Bible says that Jesus is a light that lighteth every man that cometh into the world. And we all come into this world with a certain amount of light. We've created that way. That's why there's, biblically there's no such thing as a real atheist, because God created them with a light, with some light. They've just ignored the light or turned away from the light, but it's there. And what Jesus does and God does in his sovereignty is he brings more light to us through circumstances and people and situations in life, and that exposes this idea of God and the idea of eternity and what's going to happen when we die. And I've given my testimony many times on this program as to the circumstances that God used in my life to jerk me into reality that this is not a dress rehearsal that we're going through right now. This lifetime is the only one we'll ever have. And when a person dies, they're going to either heaven or hell. There is no purgatory. There is no in-between place between heaven and hell. And once you're in hell, you're there. You're going to be there for eternity. And if once you're saved and you know Christ, you're going to be in heaven, and there's nothing that's ever going to change that. And so there's only two roads. There's a straight gate and a narrow way that leads to life, and few there be that find it. And there's a wide gate and a broad way that leads to destruction, and many go in thereat. And so the numbers are always skewed towards the masses going to hell, because not because God decided they were going to go to hell, not that God chose for them to go to hell. It's because they chose not to accept the provision that God has given all of us to go to heaven. And that's what this, that's why this radio program is so important to me, is because God saved me because of a testimony of another person that shared their testimony with me of how God had worked in their heart. And in my situation, it happened right in front of me and had a huge impact on me. And yet still, it was 6 years of a journey from that point of God bringing other circumstances and other people into my life, so that I can understand and hear enough of the Bible, because the Bible says, you know, you get saved by calling on the name of the Lord. Well, I'm going to change it. It says, whosoever shall call upon the name of the Lord shall be saved. But then it says, but how shall they call upon him in whom they've not heard or not believed? Then it says, how shall they believe in him in whom they've not heard? And how shall they hear without a preacher? So it starts with a preacher, people hearing the gospel. That's why we do this radio program. And then people believe the gospel, then they get saved, or they, after they believe, they call on the name of the Lord. They by calling, they're actually testifying of their faith in the Lord Jesus Christ. Just like Paul on the road to Damascus, when he was going to kill Christians, and anybody that testified of the resurrection of Jesus Christ, he was going to have them killed or locked up in prison. And yet God struck him, Jesus struck him down, took his sight away from him, and then spoke to him. And his response was, Lord, capital L, capital O, capital R, D, Lord. He called upon the name of the Lord. Why? Because he had just believed. He had already heard it. He heard Stephen preach it. He had heard others preach it. And he hated it because it exposed his religious Judaism. But in all of his religious Judaism, he couldn't see that Christ was the Messiah they'd been looking for. And he didn't believe that Jesus truly rose from the dead. But boy, when he saw that he did, and he actually saw Jesus, or heard him at least, because he took his sight away from him. But he heard him while Jesus was in his glorified body. And as a result of that, he got saved. And so it's a matter of hearing. And that's why this program is so important to me, is because we never know who's listening. And there may be thousands of people listening that know Christ or have heard the gospel and for whatever reason are actually listening at this particular point. But we also have people out there that have never heard. And just happen to be listening. And, you know, this is for them. This is for those, these are for the Jeff Kings out there that are going about their life and trying to understand why things don't work out exactly like they're supposed to, and they're fighting upstream. And bad things have happened to them in the midst of it. And then somebody tells them about the Lord. And as a result of that, they see what it means to be saved. They see that Jesus is the answer. The biggest issue that we have in life is we got to face a holy, righteous God when we leave this world. And with our own works and our own life, we've all sinned. We've all come short of the glory of God. None of us are going to live up to the demand of perfection of a righteous God. Nobody's going to heaven because they're good enough to go to heaven. But then Jesus came, took care of the problem. And now he says, come unto me, all you that labor and heavy laden, I'll give you rest. And the Bible says God the Father is satisfied with what Jesus did. So what we have to do is to hear enough to believe what God says, the fact that all he wants us to do is to be satisfied with what satisfied him. And the only thing that satisfied the wrath of God was the death of Jesus Christ and the shedding of his blood as the payment for the sins of the entire world. So that's what we're all about. But I need to get going before I run out of time, because I have a message I want to share with you. And so let's have a word of prayer. I'm going to talk about Moses for a little bit this morning and some situation in Moses' life that when he met God the first time in the burning bush. And most people have heard of the burning bush. And I just want to read the scriptures involved. And then and the title of the message has to do with the great I Am. Because of

So let's have a word of prayer, and I'll share the message. Lord, we thank you for loving us. We thank you for not giving us what we deserve, which is hell. And I pray you'll help me to be a blessing to somebody today. These are 30-minute pictures of time that we have set aside for your word, and specifically in reference to what you did for the world when you lived on this earth for 33 and a half years and then went to Calvary and shed that blood that was in that body so that we could have eternal life. And I pray that as we look at Moses, that you'll bless the word, help me to say what needs to be said, and we pray for your will, and we pray in Jesus' name, amen. I want to start reading in Exodus chapter 3, and then starting in verse number 1 all the way down to verse 14. This is the account of when Moses met God at the burning bush. And it says, now Moses kept the flock of Jethro, and this is after, you know, was when he was born. Pharaoh had put out an order that all the male Hebrew children would be killed at birth, and his parents didn't kill him. And they ended up making a little raft out of bulrushes and put him in the Nile River and floated him down the river. And Pharaoh's daughter found him, he was a little bitty baby, and he was still on his mama's milk, and said, "Go get a Hebrew that had to kill their child that still has milk, and I'm gonna let her raise this little fella for me." He ended up going back to his own mother to be nursed until he could move in with Pharaoh. And then after he grew up in Pharaoh's house, he realized somehow that he was an Israelite, and he was going to visit his people and saw a fight, and the Egyptian guy was beating up on one of the Jews, and he killed that Egyptian and buried him and hit him. And then later, two Hebrews were fighting with each other, and he tried to break it up, and they said, "What are you going to do, kill us like you did the Egyptian?" And then Pharaoh found out about it, and that's why Moses is where he is now when we're reading here in Exodus chapter 3. He's out of the desert hiding from Pharaoh and the wrath of Pharaoh. And yet he was there because of wanting to do something that was right as far as his identity as a Hebrew. Now, starting in verse number 1. Now Moses kept the flock of Jethro, his father-in-law, the priest of Midian, and he led the flock to the backside of the desert. And there came to the mountain of God, even to Horeb, and the angel of the Lord appeared unto him in a flame of fire out of the midst of a bush. And he looked, and behold, the bush burned with fire, and the bush was not consumed. And Moses said, "I will now turn aside and see this great sight, why this bush is not burnt." And when the Lord saw that he turned aside to see, God called him out of the midst of the bush and said, "Moses, Moses." Now, you know, this was a surprise. And he said, "Here am I." And he said, "Draw not nigh hither, put off thy shoes from off thy feet, for the place wherein thou standest is holy ground. Moreover," he said, "I am the God of thy father, the God of Abraham, the God of Isaac, the God of Jacob." And Moses hid his face, for he was afraid to look upon God. And the Lord said, "I have surely seen the affliction of my people," and this is his people in Egypt, and they were slaves. They were making bricks to build buildings, and were being oppressed, and they were being mistreated. And God said, "I have seen the affliction of my people which are in Egypt, and I have heard their cry by reason of their taskmasters, for I know their sorrows. I am come down to deliver them out of the hand of the Egyptians, and to bring them up out of that land unto a good land and a large, unto a land flowing with milk and honey, unto the place of the Canaanites and the Hittites and the Amorites, and the Perizzites, and the Hivites, and the Jebusites. Now therefore, behold, the city of the children of Israel is come unto me, and I have also seen the oppression wherewith the Egyptians oppress them. Come now, therefore, I will send thee," God's calling Moses to go back to Egypt, "unto Pharaoh, that thou mayest bring forth my children, the children of Israel, out of Egypt." God's calling Moses to go deliver the Jews out of Egypt. And Moses said unto God, "Who am I that I should go unto Pharaoh?" I mean, he's hiding from Pharaoh. He's out here

0: in the desert trying to know so he wouldn't be found. And that I should bring forth the children out of Israel of Egypt, or of Israel out of Egypt. And he says, certainly I will be with, God says, and certainly I will be with thee. And this shall be a token unto thee that I have sent thee. When thou hast brought forth the people out of Egypt, ye shall serve God upon this mountain. And Moses said unto God, behold, when I come unto the children of Israel and shall say unto them, the God of your fathers hath sent me to you, they shall say unto me, who is his name? What shall I say unto them? And God said unto Moses, I am that I am. And he said, thus shalt thou say unto the children of Israel, I am hath sent me unto you. Now, God never tries to prove his existence. Anytime you read the word of God, in reference to what God has to say about who he is and how he came here and all of his power, God never tries to explain that, because he just declares that he is. He always has been and always will be. And you say, I can't understand that. Well, that's because we have a finite brain and God's infinite. And we'll never understand that till we get to heaven with him and have a glorified body and be able to actually stand in the presence of his glory. When God called Moses to deliver the children of Israel out of Egypt, Moses asked God, who should I say sent me? And God told Moses to tell them to say, I am hath sent me. The apostle Paul tells us in Philippians chapter 4, verses 4 through 7, rejoice in the Lord always. And again, I say rejoice. Let your moderation be known unto all men. Why? Because the Lord is at hand. God is God's omnipresent. He's omnipotent, and he's all-knowing. He knows everything. He's everywhere all the time, and there's nothing that occurs to God. And so it says, be careful for nothing, because the Lord is at hand. But in everything, by prayer and supplication, with thanksgiving, let your requests be made known unto God. And the peace of God, which passeth all understanding, shall keep your hearts and minds through Christ Jesus. You won't go crazy because of all of the craziness in this world if you know Jesus as your Savior. Now, very quickly, I want to share with you five things that I've written down that I am because of the great I am. I am these things because April 28, 1978, just like Paul did on the road to Damascus, I said, Lord, what do you want me to do? Now, I didn't say it then, but I said at that night, at that moment, well, actually in 78 is when I did. The first time I ever was exposed to the message of that was in 1972. So 6 years of a journey in this world with the back of my mind remembering these experiences as I go through all of these other experiences, I came to this place to where I met the great I am. And because of that, five things that I am. Number one, because of the great I am free from the penalty of sin. I don't have to worry about what's going to happen when I die. My sins are already paid for. I don't have to worry about standing before God and hoping and praying that my good works outdo my bad works so I can go to heaven. I don't have any good works. I just, all I have is the righteousness of God that was imputed unto me the moment that I trusted Christ. Just like it says about Abraham. Abraham believed God, and it was accounted unto him for righteousness. We go to heaven based on the righteousness of Jesus Christ, not on our own righteousness. If you're trusting your own righteousness to go to heaven, you are not going to make it, because you are not, except your righteousness exceeds the righteousness of the scribes and the Pharisees, you are not going to heaven. And the only way you can do that is through faith in Jesus Christ. So that's number one, I'm saved from the penalty of sins. The Apostle Paul said in Galatians 2:20, I'm crucified with Christ. Nevertheless, I live, yet not I, but Christ liveth in me. And the life which I now live in the flesh, I live by the faith of the Son of God, who loved me and gave himself for me. So that was number one. I'm free because of the great I am, my relationship with him. I'm free. I am free from the penalty of sin. Number two, I am pursuing God's call upon my life. That's the exciting thing. When Paul said back in, you know, his day, when he said, Lord, what would thou have me to do? That was what my heart, when I got saved that night, I was already trying to do what God wanted me to do, but I didn't have a clue what it was. I didn't have a clue what it meant to know God. I still didn't understand how you could have that peace that the Word of God promises to those that trust him, because I was trying to trust him and didn't know how. But I found out from the Word of God, hearing the gospel, continuously hearing the Word of God, that night I believed. And when I believed, the only question that I had at that point, and the only question I've had for the rest of my life as far as God is concerned, Lord, what do you want me to do? You tell me, you show me, and I'll do what you want me to do. And I've been serving him and enjoying being in the ministry and studying the Word of God and preaching and teaching all of these years. A simple message that a little child can understand, but yet some of the most sophisticated people, most intelligent people in this world just can't see the simplicity of going to heaven through faith in the shed blood of Jesus Christ. But I'm pursuing God's call. Philippians chapter 3, verses 12 through 14, the Apostle Paul, not as though I'd already attained, either were already perfect, but I follow after, if that I may apprehend that for which also I am apprehended of Christ Jesus. Brethren, I count not myself to have apprehended, but this one thing I do, forgetting those things which are behind, reaching forth unto the things which are before, I press toward the mark for the prize of the high calling of God in Christ Jesus. The prize for the child of God is not heaven. The prize for the child of God is, well done, thou good and faithful servant. Just facing Christ at the end of this life and have him say, you know, Jeff, you didn't, you tried, man. You gave it your best. You tried to do everything that I wanted you to do. But see, I'm not doing the things that God wants me to do to go to heaven. I'm doing the things that I believe in my heart that God wants me to do because it's in my heart to do them because of what God did in my heart when I got saved. I'm not doing these things to be saved. I'm doing these things as a result of being saved. And so it's important that we understand that difference and the motivation behind what we're trying to do for God. And so Paul said, listen, when he got saved, he said, I'm forgetting about the past, and all I'm wanting to do and all I'm concerned about is fulfilling God's call on my life for the future. And then number one is I'm, because of the great I am free from the penalty of sin. Because of the great I am, I'm pursuing God's call and continuing to pursue God's call on my life. Number three, I'm serious about my personal testimony. I'm serious about what people think about how they see me and what they see me doing and does my walk match my talk? And that's the greatest fear. That's the only fear the Apostle Paul had, is when he reads this verse in 1 Corinthians 9:27, but he says, but I keep under my body and bring it into subjection, lest that by any means, when I preach to others, I myself should be a castaway. He's talking about his influence. He's talking about his impact in the lives of other people. You know, some people say, I can't hear what you're saying because of what you're doing. What you're doing speaks so much louder than what you're saying that I can't hear what you say. And there's so many Christians that live that way. Listen, just because somebody gets saved doesn't mean they're just going to be like a wind-up doll and walk straight the rest of their life. We still deal with sin, even after we get saved, because we're still in these bodies that lust after the flesh and then lust after the desires of the flesh and pleasures of this life. And you have to fight the battle. Do you have the Holy Spirit living inside? Do you still have this flesh and the desire of that flesh? And the two have a war that goes on all the time. And we have to fight that war. We're being saved presently, testimony-wise, from the power of sin in my life so that people can see my life and believe by my testimony that what I'm saying is true in my heart. And so I'm serious about my personal testimony because of the great I am. And then number four, I am fighting for the right cause. 2 Corinthians 5:20, now then we are ambassadors for Christ, as though God did beseech you by us, we pray you in Christ's stead, be ye reconciled to God. I am an ambassador for Jesus Christ and a soldier for Jesus Christ, fighting the good fight of the faith and fighting for people to have the opportunity to hear the simplicity of what Christ has already done. Folks, think about it. The world could go to heaven if the world would just come to Jesus. He's already done it. He's already paid for the sins of everybody that will ever live in this world. Doesn't matter where they are, or who they are, or what nationality they are. He's died for them. And if everybody could hear that and everybody could believe that, can you imagine what this world would be like? Well, when Jesus comes back and sets up his millennium for 1,000 years, you're going to have that kind of environment. And then my last point, and that is because of the great I am, I'm looking for the return of my Savior. I'm looking for Jesus. As I work, as I preach these messages, as I go visit these inmates, and I burn up the rest of my life for him, in the midst of it, I'm looking for him to come back because he's coming and it could be any time. Dear friend, you need to trust him before he comes. You need to trust him before you die. And if you've never trusted him, it's a matter of saying, Lord, I know I'm a sinner. I know that I deserve to go to hell because the wages of sin is death. But I know you love me and I know Jesus died for me. And said, if I would put my faith in him and trust him in his shed blood to take me to heaven when I die, that I would be saved. And in your heart, simply say, Lord, I love you. I'm trusting you to take me to heaven. And dear folks, God will take care of the rest. God bless you. Thank you for tuning in today. And I pray that you'll tune in and be with us again next week at the same time.
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2: Take a look at your weather forecast for today. Mostly sunny skies. Today, a high near 86 with calm winds becoming westerly around 6 miles per hour. Partly cloudy skies with a low around 61 for tonight. So today, mostly sunny, a high 86. Tonight, partly cloudy, a low of 61. And that's your Bass Capital Radio weather. Good afternoon, and thanks for joining us for Cancer Talk with Dr. K. And now, joining us in the studio, Dr. Anand Kuruvilla from the Cancer Center of Putnam. We're talking with Dr. Anand Kuruvilla with Kuruvilla Oncology in the Cancer Center of Putnam. And this is Cancer Talk with Dr. K. And this week's program dealing with malignancies and how they affect the brain. So welcome to the program today.
4: Good day, folks. So I thought we'd discuss a somewhat exotic topic, and that is, how can cancers affect the brain? So without too much fanfare, one of the commonest ways is cancers can metastasize to the brain, and that is where someone has a cancer in the any organ below the brain, in the lung or breast or colon or pancreas or kidney, etc., endometrium, cervix, anywhere, right, where it can detach from the original location and wander through the bloodstream and deposit in the brain. That is referred to as a metastasis. That is probably the commonest way in adults that brain can be affected. So how would you know? Well, the patient may suddenly develop headaches or seizures like convulsions or paralysis of some limb, or just drop unconscious and faint. And then when the patient is evaluated, imaging shows there are what appear to be metastatic lesions in the brain. And sometimes patient may present with that. They may not even know that they had a cancer of the lung. And to their bad luck, by the time it manifests, it's the brain metastasis that show up, right? So just to continue, so how do you deal with it? So first you diagnose it. If the patient has a known malignancy and is a type that can go to the brain, then it's kind of an idiot-proof diagnosis. On the other hand, if one did not know that the patient had a cancer and you see several spots in the brain and you tend to then work up the patient, you may either biopsy what's in the brain and the pathologist will say, hey, guess what, doc, this lady, if the lady has breast cancer, because what's in the brain looks like it's come from the breast, or hey, this gentleman has lung cancer because what's in the brain looks like it came from the lung. Or when you look for that patient who's got obvious metastatic disease in the brain and you image them, and you may find the offending primary hiding somewhere, pretending to be innocuous, and you catch the bad boy, right? So the common scenario of how malignancies affect the brain are metastatic disease. So, Mary, you're looking like you want to ask me a million questions.
2: Always have a few. Okay, so it sounds like that the metastasis in the brain is like more than often a secondary place for rather than a primary cancer.
4: Correct. Absolutely right. So you can either say secondaries or metastasis from the primary, right? And again, there are many other situations which I want to get to today, but so that's the scenario, that's how the patient shows up, right? Another less common scenario is the patient comes with neurological symptoms, again, headaches, seizures, some neurological issues, can't see, can't hear, paralyzed, so on and so forth, and you image the brain and viola, there is this big Goomba sitting in the brain. And then it's not metastatic disease. At that point, you don't know. But when you biopsy it, you realize, hey, this is something that originated in the brain. And there are primary brain tumors. And the common ones are gliomas and the dreaded glioblastoma. That is a very aggressive brain tumor that generally afflicts people plus 60. But I've seen 20-year-olds with it. But usually it's plus 50, 60 years old. And the treatment there is surgery to at least biopsy it, and then radiation and other good stuff. So a glioblastoma, type of primary brain tumor, is ruthless, right? It's doesn't really bode well for the patient. And even surgery, if it is in a part of the brain that it can be removed, you're still limited by how much you can remove. And glioblastomas are so aggressive, it's impossible to surgically remove it all because of the extent of it. And then there are other primary brain tumors from the lining of the brain, meningiomas. Now, thankfully, those generally are slow-growing, innocuous, and sometimes you can just leave the patient alone. Or, if you have to, you can resect it. And I'm dealing with a patient right now who's being treated, fairly youngish lady in the 60s, who had the tumor resected. And the surgeon, you know, they have to be careful when they operate in the brain. So they couldn't completely remove it. So I'm giving her post-operative radiation. Actually, I'm saying her, it's a him. And he's doing fine, right? So that's, these are primary brain tumors that originate within the brain itself. And there are several more. Lymphomas can occur in the brain. And there you don't try and operate, you give radiation and chemotherapy, right? Again, you're looking like you're dying to ask a question.
2: Before I forget, so lymphoma, I didn't know there were lymph nodes in the brain, or is it at the brainstem?
4: So lymphomas can occur anywhere in the body, and Mary said the right thing. She did not know there were lymph nodes in the brain. Basically thinking lymphomas arise from lymph nodes. Lymphomas arise from lymphoid tissue, which are in lymph nodes and in every other organ in the body. So the only organ where you cannot get lymph nodes are two organs, your hair, dead tissue, and your nails, right? Similar to hair. Nothing grows there, right? You don't have a cancer of the hair, right? If you wondered why, that's why, right? Now, to prove me wrong, somebody will show up tomorrow with a cancer there. But that is really unheard of, right? But tissues that make up the lymphoid system can grow anywhere. So, yes, you can get primary brain tumors that originate from the brain tissue, where it is that tissue that's decided to go crazy within the brain. Now, you can have lymphomas in other areas that spread to the brain, right? But you can also have primary brain lymphomas.
2: Well, in this case, I'm sure there's nothing you can do to prevent something like that, because it's not like you do mammograms to find it early that way. So when you find it by these seizures or headaches or whatever, what happens with that? I mean, do you do radiation, or what happens?
4: So, you know, Mary is the girl Boy Scout who wants to prevent everything, right? Can you detect it early? This is Mary's refrain, which is right. She's correct. It'd be nice if you could. But certain things you cannot prevent to this date. So you can't prevent a glioblastoma. You can't detect it early, right? And we don't know what causes it in the first place. So there's no behavior you can modify. You can't blame this one on smoking, right? All right. So similarly, lymphomas, you can't prevent them. You can't detect them early, right? So I hate to be a bore, but that's the reality. So how you treat brain tumors, and I don't want to get into that too much, but depending, if it is a meningioma, something from the meninges, you ideally want to try and do surgery if it is in a place that's amenable to surgery. Certain parts of the brain, you can't. But most places you can. And if you can safely remove the meningioma, go for it. That's what is done. And sometimes, rarely, they can't remove it all, then you give radiation, and the radiation works very well. So meningiomas generally don't take out people, right? They're good eggs to have. Lymphomas, you don't try and do surgery to remove it. You actually give chemotherapy and radiation, one or the other or both, and patients do very well with it, right? Metastatic disease, there's too many to remove surgically, then typically you give radiation. And you can treat several ways, several of them, isolated targets in the brain, or you can treat the whole brain. There are different ways to skin the cat there.
2: Okay, so the treatment, it sounds like it's, for the most part, you're starting with surgery and then you follow it up with radiation, sometimes radiation and chemotherapy, or is there, yes. It depends.
4: It depends. So let's not get bogged down in that, right? But the answer is yes to all your comments. Surgery is feasible. Now, if you have metastatic disease with several 10, 20 lesions in the brain, then you're not even going to try surgery. Right? It's not possible. There you'd give primarily radiation. And we can actually target several lesions. That's pretty cool now. We can do that. Or sometimes we just give up and treat the whole brain. Right? So the next type of tumor, not giving Mary a chance to ask a question. She's dangerous. Every time I hand her the mic, she tries to throw me a curveball. So she's being held at bay. So the other type of situation for brain tumors, and that's what got me thinking today. So we have two patients right now who, one of them has a lung cancer that did well with treatment to his lung, which was with radiation and chemotherapy. And then just to be difficult, he decided to have a metastasis within the bones of the skull, right? And by the time I saw him, the patient of mine, who had been treated successfully for his lung cancer with radiation and chemotherapy, now came with double vision and a bulging eye, and this darn tumor had appeared between the nose, below the eye, grew into the eye, and then from the eye, it went into the brain. All one sheet of tumor, right? So that is him being deliberately trying to give his doctors a headache, right? Forget him having headache, because that's a bit of a challenge to treat all that, right? His primary cancer was a small cell lung cancer. So initially we started him with chemotherapy, and this particular type of small cell lung cancer that had metastasized and directly encroached into the brain is very sensitive to treatment. So the master plan was to give him 4 cycles of treatment, and this just goes to show how things go down. So he had cycle 1, 3 weeks later cycle 2, and then I just saw him last week, 2 weeks after cycle 2. He was getting ready for cycle 3 and then cycle 4, And later on, I was saying we will start your brain radiation part of your treatment then, because the expectation and hope was his cancer is so sensitive to treatment, it'll shrink dramatically. So it's easy for me to treat him, right? But no, he would be difficult. He ended up in the ER because his platelet counts plummeted down, all from the chemotherapy he got, which was doing a good job. But then suddenly, it was most embarrassing because I saw him on Thursday and we talked and said, wonderful, you're doing great. See you back in end of December. By that time, he'd have finished 4 cycles. Next day, he's in the ER unconscious. And it turned out that he had developed bleeding because the chemotherapy had done a number on his platelet counts. Platelet counts, which you and I have a number of 200 to 400,000. Below 100,000, things get dicey. This chap's was down to 14,000. That's way low. And that causes bleeding, which has caused him to go to the ER. So then I got a call today from Shands Hospital, North Florida. Hey, do you know this guy has got tumor in the brain? I said, yep, knew that. We were waiting for the chemotherapy to shrink it. But that's another way the brain can get involved, by direct extension from a metastasis. Or the other guy who we had just recently had a tumor between the two eyes and directly grew into the brain, right? Exactly similar to the one gentleman who had lung cancer that developed into the eye and around the nose and all inside and went grew into the brain. The other type had a different type of cancer that did exactly the same, right? So in those situations, again, surgery is out. The gentleman whose platelets are low, it should bounce back. So he's being monitored in the ICU and getting platelet transfusions till the marrow gets a chance to recover, and then we will treat him. Right.
2: So the metastasis that is going to the brain, that was interesting to know that would give you a clue as to where the original cancer was at. Unless it was, a primary cancer of the brain, but that gives you a specific place to look if that's not the case. So that helps determine where you need to do. So what type of, you said scans, what type of scans are you doing?
4: So you generally start with a CT, then you go into an MRI. Between a CT and an MRI, you get what you need to know. Sometimes you may need a PET scan. So we have the ability to take all these separate imaging modalities, which are looking at the same thing, but one modality will show a particular part of the anatomy better than the other. So if I want to figure out, has this gentleman's cancer, that is between, below the brain and into the brain, how much of a number has it done on the bone marrow, then a CT scan or a bone scan will show me that information better. Otherwise, if I want to see how extensive is it, I would use an MRI, right? So we have all these 3 or 4 different modalities that we can marry them all together and use each set of images to delineate what they show and then put it all together so we have a good picture of what we're dealing with.
2: And this may be a silly question, but the metastasis, does that come from most any kind of cancer, or are there certain ones that metastasize to the brain more than others?
4: No, that's not a silly question. That's a good question. So all of our common cancers, which is prostate, colon, breast and lung, right? The first two don't generally make a beeline to the brain. But breast and the first two was colon and prostate can go to the brain, but that's not where they like to go, right? Whereas lung and breast make a beeline into the brain as if there's no tomorrow. They run, they don't walk, right?
2: Is that proximity to the brain, like closest to the brain, there you go that way, or you don't know?
4: Don't have a clue, right? But clearly, it's rare for a prostate cancer to metastasize or manifest within the cranium. Lung cancers and breast cancers do it all day long.
2: And of course, you're not looking for it symptom-wise unless you have those symptoms. So you're not right. You're not looking for that. So I guess...
4: That's a good question. So for instance, when we deal with a small cell lung cancer patient newly diagnosed, we always look in the brain, even if the patient's got no symptoms, right? Because that particular cancer invariably will go there. And sometimes, very often, when it's early gone there, you won't even know. So you got to look for it. If you look for it, you can deal with it, with radiation or whatever, before it gives the patient grief.
2: Okay, well, that's good to know that way. Now, how when patients have, I guess, any sort of cancer, there's always the follow-up visits and things, you know, days, weeks, months, years afterwards. Is there a certain time period that these things metastasize?
4: So definitely, great question. And I think a lot of that has to do with who you're dealing with, how knowledgeable they are, how reliable they are. So today, I saw a young man, he'd smile if he heard that I called him young, 6-year-old guy, right? He's got prostate cancer, does not need treatment, and we are doing one of these let's keep an eye on you and see what happens games, right? But he's so reliable. I've told him, you know what, just get the PSA blood test every 6 months and hear the first two orders, and then the day after you have the test, call me, doc, what did it show? Don't even come and see me. Right? Call me and I will BS with you and decide, hey, you're doing fine. PSA is behaving itself. I can do that because the guy is extraordinarily reliable. And he's got a wife who will beat him up. If he even strays 1 second this way, he'll get a whack. So I know I don't need to be seeing him. Right? I'm comfortable he will do what he's been asked to do because he's a reasonable guy. Between him and his wife, right? Another guy, if the guy's a flick, then I'll haul his, what you may call it, to see me periodically. But typically, patients are seen, you know, it really depends. I would see somebody 1 month after treatment, and if I think the likelihood of recurrence is low, I will make sure that I'll kind of say this to them 100 times. You're going to see a primary care doctor. Bring them up to speed. I often make a comment like, you may think, you know, Dr. Sullivan and I are the most important people in your world. Dream on. It's your primary care doctor. And they look at me and say, what did he or she ever do for them? They say, never mind. They are the most important. So get to what you may call it back to them. And then I'll say, I'll see you in a month after treatment. And if I think they are somewhat reliable, I'd say I'll see you in 6 months. And then I would say, now see this doctor in between. And this other doctor, you know, your primary care, definitely every 6 months. Right? So I kind of help them position who needs to be seen. Now, sometimes I'll see there's some people seeing them who don't need to see them. Then I tell them, I can't quite tell you, don't go see this doctor. But why don't you call him and say, like, hey, do I really need to come and see you? Because I have all these other jokers, put them on the spot and they will back off, right? So really follow-up depends on the disease. If I am worried that this patient has a high probability of recurrence and I need to see them, then I will do so. So I come back in every 2 months, right? I don't rely on imaging so much. I like to do imaging post-treatment just to have a baseline. And then maybe once or twice a year. right? Now, no longer any PET scans. People fall in love with PET scans and say, when can I have my PET scan? When do I need to? I say, no, never, right? And we can manage with CTs, etc. And it's not that I'm being mean, because the payers pay for 5 PET scans in a patient's lifetime. So we don't want to blow them off if they don't need to.
2: I guess help me understand what scans are what. What do they do? And, you know, which one you go in the tube? And how does that work?
4: Right. So, guys, every scan takes you into a tube, right? And if you're anxious and scared, deal with it. 1. 2, we'll give you stuff to help you deal with it, right? So if you're really going to be a big baby, we'll give you Valium or something to knock you off. But so generally, there is no fixed recipe. So you want to do as little as possible, because all these scans are expensive, right? So often I can get away with a CT. Gives you plenty of information, and only rely on exotic PET scans if, or an MRI for that matter, if the imaging is not giving me what I need, right? So, and also keep in mind, certain insurance companies pay for a patient to have 5 PET scans in their life. So we don't want to blow them off, right, and waste them.
2: And I guess different ones to, like, soft tissue and bones and also, so everything, every scan has some sort of different formula or something.
4: And so again, the idea when you're doing follow-up is not to do every scan known to man, just do the one that is going to give you the most information, because you're not in follow-up, you're not expecting to see a recurrence, right? If you see a recurrence, then you can go into other stuff, right? But if you're just keeping an eye on things, a CT usually is plenty.
2: Okay, running out of time yet again. We seem to go through these. So I guess just kind of sum things up for us as far as metastasis to the brain.
4: Well, I was just trying to give you all a feel for, you know, there are all kinds of ways the brain can be involved. And I can see why for lay people it's so difficult to put a handle on it. And a lot of people will tell me their loved one had a brain cancer. Well, that in itself, a primary brain cancer, is extraordinarily rare. So when they say brain cancer, what they're trying to say, it's come from a primary that has manifested down the brain, right? So we always have a high degree of suspicion, but don't routinely get screening studies for the brain unless the patient has a cancer that has a propensity to go to the brain, or they develop symptoms. And I always tell people, if you have a headache, don't call me. But if your headache lasts for more than 2 days, call me. Don't sit and twiddle your thumbs, right? Because I don't care if you have a little headache, that Tylenol takes away, right? That's obviously not cancer-related. That's because your husband is mean to you. But if that's not the case, you know, so I don't discourage people from calling. In fact, I encourage them to call. But I kind of reassure them that don't, you know, if you don't unsure, call and we will help you through it.
2: Okay, speaking of calling, what phone numbers can they reach you at and where you locate?
4: So I'm at Kuruvilla Oncology at the Cancer Center of Putnam. It is 386-313-0777, 386-313-0777. Or you can call 386-972-7323, because that's also the home for the Putnam First Cancer Fund. So feel free to call if you have a query or a need.
2: All right. Thank you again for joining us today. On behalf of Dr. Anand Kuruvilla and myself, Mary Mackey Connor Saucier, we hope you have a great day, and we will see you again next week for Cancer Talk with Dr. K.

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And we'll climb up on the mountain, y'all. We'll let our voices ring when those who've never tried it

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And it might be a long, hard ride, but I'm gonna take it.

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1: Take a look at your weather forecast for today. Mostly sunny skies today, a high near 86 with calm winds becoming westerly around 6 miles per hour. Partly cloudy skies with a low around 61 for tonight. So today, mostly sunny, a high 86. Tonight, partly cloudy, a low of 61. And that's your Bass Capital Radio weather.

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How old do you think I am? He said. I said, well, I didn't know. He said, I turned 65 about 11 months ago. I was sitting

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He said, women think about themselves when menfolk ain't around. And friends are hard to find when they discover that you're down. He said, I tried it all when I was young and in my natural prime. Now it's old dogs and children and watermelon wine.

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1: Take a look at your weather forecast for today. Mostly sunny skies today, a high near 86 with calm winds becoming westerly around 6 miles per hour. Partly cloudy skies with a low around 61 for tonight. So today, mostly sunny, a high 86. Tonight, partly cloudy, a low of 61. And that's your Bass Capital Radio weather.

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Hi, this is Superintendent Rick Cernsey from the Putnam County School District, reminding you that education is great in Putnam County. 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

Hi, this is Lamar Ross from Patriot Emergency Response Team, reminding you we are there for you 24 hours a day, 7 days a week, 365 days a year for emergency disaster response. 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

0: Breaker 19, this here's a rubber duck. You got a copy on me, Pigpen? Come on. Yeah, 10-4, Pigpen, for sure, for sure. By golly, it's clean clear to Flagtown. Come on. Yeah, it's a big 10-4 there, Pigpen. Yeah, we definitely got the front door, good buddy. Mercy sakes alive, looks like we've got us a convoy.
1: It was the dark of the moon on the 6th of June in a Kenworth pulling logs. Cab over Pete with a reefer on and a Jimmy hauling hogs. We is heading for Bear on I-10 about a mile out of Shaky Town. I says, Pigpen, this here's a rubber duck and I'm about to put the hammer down.

0: for about 5 miles or so. Ten, roger. Them hogs is getting intense up here.
1: By the time we got into Tulsa Town, we had 85 trucks in all. But they's a roadblock up on the Cloverleaf, and them bears was wall to wall. Yeah, them Smokies as thick as bugs on a bumper. They even had a bear in the air. I says, calling all trucks, this here is the duck. We have

0: Big Ben? 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You're still too close. Yeah, them hulk is starting to close up my sinuses. Mercy sakes, you better back off another 10.
1: Well, we rolled up Interstate 44 like a rocket sled on rails. We tore up all of our swindle sheets and left them sitting on the scales. By the time we hit that shy town, them bears was getting smart. They'd brought up some reinforcements from the Illinois National Guard. There's armored cars, tanks, jeeps, and rigs of every size. Yeah, them chicken coops was full of bears, and choppers filled the skies. Well, we shot the line, we went for broke, with 1,000 screaming trucks, and 11 long-haired friends of Jesus in a chartreuse microbus.
0: There, rubber duck to Sodbuster. Come on here, you have 10-4 Sodbuster. Listen, you want to put that microbus in behind that suicide jockey? Yeah, he's hauling dynamite, and he needs all the help he can get.
1: Well, we laid a strip for the Jersey Shore and prepared to cross the line. I could see the bridge was lined with bears, but it didn't have a doggone dime. I says, Pigpen, this here's a rubber duck. We just ain't gonna pay no toll. So we crashed the gate doing 98. I says, let them truckers.

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1: Take a look at your weather forecast for today. Mostly sunny skies today, a high near 86 with calm winds becoming westerly around 6 miles per hour. Partly cloudy skies with a low around 61 for tonight. So today, mostly sunny, a high 86. Tonight, partly cloudy, a low of 61. And that's your Bass Capital Radio weather.

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0: third.
1: Because it's Austin Cindric who's gone to the inside of Josevar and taken over the number three position and has put Josevar some 10 car lengths in arrears. Back behind them, that battle for fifth continues to be a dandy with Joey Logano. And Christopher Bell will pick that up in a moment from Kansas Speedway. This is the Motor Racing Network, the voice of NASCAR.
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3: 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Second, voting during the early voting time period. And third, on Election Day in your precinct. 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
4: Christopher Bell has just driven around Joey Logano to take the fifth position. Logano falling back to sixth. That race there, 8.4 seconds behind race leader Kyle Larson. So it's Larson, Hamlin, Cindric, Josevar, and Bell. Then he got Logano, Byron, Elliott, Gibbs, and Priest, along with Ryan Blaney. The top 11 drivers, all chase drivers, with 19 laps to go in the opening stage.
1: Challenge change for the number five spot last time by. Christopher Bell was able to get by Joey Logano. As we talk so much so far here in these opening 62 laps, Todd Gordon, about this car of Team Penske's and driver Austin Cindric. More times than not, a car's really good on the outside lane here at Kansas, or really good on just a lane off the wall. It looks like Austin Cindric's good no matter where he goes.
5: Yeah, it's impressive. When he passed Carson Josevar, he drove to the inside, down to the bottom on the white line in turn three, and cleared him by three car lengths and maintained. It's impressive to do that. You can do that. Shallow off the entry and roll a ton of speed. You usually lose it middle of the corner because you wash up off of that. He maintained that speed as he rolled on beyond it. So it's impressive what Austin Cindric's been able to do. That car is very versatile. One of my progressive keys.
4: Let's go to pit road and Chris.
6: Bubba Wallace, who started this race inside the top 10, is now going the wrong direction. He is absolutely plowing tight as far as his Toyota Camry is concerned. And his primary concern is on corner exit, where he just can't get the car pointed straight and has to use a lot less throttle through the center and the exit of the corner. Now, this is kind of surprising because before the race, there was a lot of confidence with this group. Charles and Ike said, I kind of wanted to qualify because we had pole winning speed for sure, but we're going to have to show it in the race right now. Struggling in dirty air, and it's a really tight race car for Bubba. Going to try to limit it to the end of this stage, but going the wrong direction is that 2311 Toyota.
1: Got 16 more laps to limp that ailing car back around before the next scheduled caution flag, which would be the end of stage number one. Championship points will be on the line, too, in 16 more laps, and those are valuable at this point in the season.
4: 2311 Racing not having a good opening 64 laps to the Hollywood Casino 400. Chris just gave us an update on Bubba Wallace, who has fallen back to the 15th position. Riley Herbst is 27th, and Tyler Reddick still locked into that 29th position.
1: And for the first time today, after starting back because of the rule book and no practice and no qualifying, Ryan Blaney's cracked into the top 10. Blaney got by Ryan Preece. Blaney's now going to the number 10 position. That means chase drivers occupy 14 of the top 15 positions. It's Daniel Suarez, the other chase driver, in 21st. And Tyler Reddick back in 29th with a bad handling car.
4: 15 to go in the opening stage. Kyle Larson's lead continues to open up, Dave. It's now up to 2 seconds as he's resumed lapping procedures.
7: He's had very little trouble just stiff-arming the field, most notably Denny Hamlin, who's half the length of the back straightaway behind. As, yes, indeed, Kyle Larson begins to lap the slower car.
1: Work their way around the Kansas Speedway. It's Larson by 1.9.

0: very much longer as they go to turn one.
1: Call him young money, call him middle age money, but you can't quite yet call him the winner of today's race because Chase Briscoe out of nowhere is going for the lead, looking to the outside.
2: Still got some race left to run, and Briscoe is there. A half a car length now behind Kyle Larson with a great run down the straightaway. Briscoe looks high in turn three. Larson throws the block.
3: Off the corner they come. Larson, Briscoe for the lead. Briscoe's digging hard, bottom of the racetrack. He's there at the start-finish line. Chase Briscoe, Kyle Larson, side by side for the lead with 30 laps to go.
1: Nose to nose into turn one. Briscoe goes all the way to the bottom. He'll pull the slide job across the nose of Kyle Larson. Chase Briscoe takes the lead. Larson crosses him over.
2: Larson trying to cross back to the inside of Chase Briscoe, but to no avail. They'll have to follow him back to three. Now Larson dives to the bottom, trying to slide in front of Briscoe.
0: Can't do it as he pulls even in turn number four. Briscoe topside. He'll hang on to the race lead. First time today under green flag conditions, a driver has driven up and passed Kyle Larson for the lead.
1: They're on their feet at Kansas Speedway. Kyle Larson trying to rally the troops and get back after Chase Briscoe, but Briscoe right up to the wall, pulls away by two car lengths.
2: Briscoe has just been able to run the wall a little bit better the last several laps than Kyle Larson, and now this time in the turn number three, he has added two car lengths between himself and Larson.
3: Chase Briscoe rides the wall, forcing Kyle Larson to pull his Chevrolet off the wall, find another lane while that's going on. Briscoe has taken the lead. Dave, now he's opened it up by five car lengths.
1: Briscoe right now beating Kyle Larson in his own game. Snuggled up to that outside safer barrier. 6, maybe 8 inches off the wall and pulling away.
2: Chase Briscoe, the leader, exits turn number two, flies down the back straightaway, leading Kyle Larson by now 4 car lengths.
0: To the line, there'll be 27 laps to go in the Hollywood Casino 400.
4: Four tires, Sunoco Racing Fuel.
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6: 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Bubble Wallace down and away.
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9: Olivia Miles.
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0: Chase Briscoe has opened up a 0.6 second lead over Kyle Larson, who's second. Austin Cindric third. Christopher Bell is fourth. And Denny Hamlin rounds out the top five. 26 laps to go. From Kansas Speedway, this is the Motor Racing Network, the voice of NASCAR.
10: Hello, I'm Charles Overture, Supervisor of Elections, with some important election information. There are three ways to cast a vote in Florida. First, voting by mail. Second, voting during the early voting time period. And third, on election day in your precinct. Please remember, the deadline to register to vote in the November 3rd general election is Monday, October the 5th. The right to vote came at a great cost to so many. Please remember their sacrifice and vote in honor or in memory of a veteran.
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3: Chase Briscoe has opened up his lead over Kyle Larson by about 6 car lengths.

The Freedom Train is rolling down 200 years of track, 200 years of glory, never to turn back. The train is called America, your ticket is a dream that left towards your freedom for all the world to see. She left the station in Lexington in 1776 and rode to Philadelphia where the Liberty Bell was fixed. George Washington was the engineer, John Adams shoveled coal, Ben Franklin punched the tickets, Tom Jefferson added soul.

She rode to New Orleans for the Battle of 1812. With Old Hickory at the throttle, she drove the British out. The freedom train's a fine train, the toughest the world has seen. Her whistle blows for liberty with a mighty head of steam. Wheeled sports of sweaty Pittsburgh rolled across the Mississippi. From Texas to Missouri for one real exciting trip. Then bang, the track was broken, smashed by a cannonball. The blue and gray divided, will the nation stand?

Stepped into the cab and the wheels began to roll. The freedom train must never stop, the Republic never fold. Through the bloody fields of Gettysburg, the tears shone in his eyes. As he drove the train with fury, the freedom train survived. Again the train rolled westward to California shores, through the deserts and the prairies, even stronger than before. From Atlantic to Pacific, she rode the rails with pride.

There's much more to this story, like Wilson and Roosevelt. 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Then of Dwight D. Eisenhower and LBJ we sing. Two brothers known as Kennedy and Martin Luther King. And still the train rolls forward over history's rugged trail, strengthened by the journey and the land beneath the rail. And you and I roll along and stroke the freedom fire, for we stand tall, Americans all, though honor can be higher.

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I'm so sorry. Well, I've been spending

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1: Take a look at tonight's weather forecast. Partly cloudy skies tonight, a low around 61 degrees. Tomorrow, mostly sunny skies with a high near 88. So tonight, a low of 61. Tomorrow, a high of 88 with mostly sunny skies. And that's a look at your Bass Capital Radio weather.

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1: Take a look at tonight's weather forecast. Partly cloudy skies tonight, a low around 61 degrees. Tomorrow, mostly sunny skies with a high near 88. So tonight, a low of 61. Tomorrow, a high of 88 with mostly sunny skies. And that's a look at your Bass Capital Radio weather.